0: from composer Xianzong Wang. That was Colorful Clouds Chasing the Moon, Deborah Moriarty, and Ji Hong Tong on the piano. In just a minute, we'll get a piece from Mozart.
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0: Wolfgang Amadeus Mozart famously complained to his father that he detested the flute. He also griped about the paltry amount of money he was offered to compose several pieces commissioned by a wealthy amateur flutist. Yet for all his complaining, Mozart certainly knew how to write some delicious music for the instrument. He wrote a concerto for flute and harp, 4 flute quartets, and 2 concertos. This is the second concerto.

0: The very well-known and beloved James Galway on the flute with the Chamber Orchestra of Europe performing the second flute concerto from Wolfgang Amadeus Mozart.
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0: Cyril Rudum with the Miniature Suite, performed in that recording by the Northern Sinfonia of England with Alan Fearon on the piano. 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

This is 20th Century Limited, where we explore the evolution of 20th century classical music. I'm Paul Jordan, and thank you so much for listening. Today we begin a special four-part series on one of the 20th century's most remarkable, and for many years one of its most overlooked composers, Erich Wolfgang Korngold. Over the next four programs, we'll follow Korngold through three extraordinary chapters of his life. We'll begin with his astonishing years as a child prodigy in Vienna, where he was hailed as one of Europe's brightest young musical talents. Next, we'll follow him to Hollywood, where he transformed the sound of motion pictures and helped create the modern symphonic film score. And finally, we'll return to the concert hall to discover how his greatest later works, once neglected, have earned the admiration and recognition they deserve today. Korngold was born in 1897 in Brünn, then part of the Austro-Hungarian Empire, and grew up in Vienna. His father, Julius Korngold, was the city's most influential music critic, and music surrounded the young Erich from the very beginning. His extraordinary gifts became apparent almost immediately. As a child, he astonished musicians with his ability to compose sophisticated, fully realized works. By his teenage years, Korngold's music was already being performed by leading conductors and admired by some of the greatest composers of the day. Our first selection comes from 1908, when Korngold was just 11 years old. Der Schneemann, or The Snowman, is a charming pantomime filled with warmth, imagination, and theatrical flair. More than a youthful curiosity, it offers an early glimpse of the melodic gift and brilliant orchestral imagination that would define Korngold's remarkable career. Der Schneemann is performed here by the Northwest German Philharmonic.

On 20th Century Limited, we began with excerpts from Der Schneemann, or The Snowman, music of Eric Wolfgang Korngold, performed here by the Northwest German Philharmonic. It's remarkable to think that music of such charm, confidence, and theatrical imagination came from the pen of an 11-year-old. Even at that age, Korngold displayed an instinctive gift for melody and orchestral color that most composers spend a lifetime developing. His musical growth over the next few years was nothing short of extraordinary. By his mid-teens, Korngold was no longer regarded simply as a gifted child. He had become a composer whose music was attracting the attention of Europe's leading conductors and composers. And audiences responded with enthusiasm to works that displayed an astonishing level of craftsmanship and maturity. The Sinfonietta is one of the finest examples of that remarkable early success. It was completed in 1912 when Korngold was just 17 years old. It calls for a large orchestra and displays a confidence that would be impressive even from a seasoned composer, let alone a teenager. Today we'll hear the exhilarating finale, a movement full of brilliance, energy, and the rich orchestral color that would become one of Korngold's musical trademarks. The finale of Eric Wolfgang Korngold's Sinfonietta, performed by Andrew Litton, conducting the Dallas Symphony Orchestra.

On 20th Century Limited, we heard the exhilarating finale of Eric Wolfgang Korngold's Sinfonietta, performed by Andrew Litton, conducting the Dallas Symphony Orchestra. By the age of 17, Korngold had accomplished something few composers ever achieve. He was no longer celebrated simply as a prodigy. He had become an established composer whose music was being performed throughout Europe and whose reputation continued to grow with every new work. Critics praised his extraordinary craftsmanship, audiences admired his soaring melodies, and fellow composers recognized a remarkable musical imagination. But Korngold's gifts extended well beyond the concert hall. He possessed an instinctive understanding of the theater, with an uncanny ability to illuminate a story, define a character, or capture an emotion through music. Those dramatic instincts would later make him one of Hollywood's greatest film composers, but they were already fully developed years before he ever set foot in California. In 1918, at the age of 21, Korngold was asked to compose incidental music for a production of Shakespeare's Much Ado About Nothing. Rather than simply providing background music, he created a score that became an essential part of the drama itself. The music sparkles with wit, elegance, romance, and humor, perfectly reflecting Shakespeare's lively comedy. Korngold later arranged several of its most memorable movements into the concert suite that we'll hear today, and it remains one of the most frequently performed works from his early years. Selections from Eric Wolfgang Korngold's Much Ado About Nothing, performed by André Previn, leading the London Symphony Orchestra.

On 20th Century Limited, we heard selections from Eric Wolfgang Korngold's Much Ado About Nothing, performed by André Previn, leading the London Symphony Orchestra. By the early 1920s, Korngold had completed an extraordinary journey. In little more than a decade, he had grown from an astonishing child prodigy into one of Europe's most admired young composers. His orchestral works, chamber music, operas, and theater scores had established a reputation that extended far beyond Vienna. Many believed he was destined to become one of the leading composers of his generation. Our final work captures that youthful confidence on a grand scale. Composed in 1919, Sersum Corda, Latin for Lift Up Your Hearts, is an exuberant concert overture whose title reflects its spirit of optimism and aspiration. Richly orchestrated and emotionally expansive, it reveals a composer with complete command of the modern orchestra. Although Korngold was only 22 years old, the assurance, imagination, and sheer brilliance of the music leave little doubt why so many believed they were witnessing the arrival of a major musical voice. Eric Wolfgang Korngold's Sersum Corda, performed by the Northwest German Philharmonic, here on 20th Century Limited.

0: That was Sersum Corda, performed by Werner Andres Albert, conducting the Northwest German Philharmonic. Today, we followed Erich Wolfgang Korngold through the remarkable first chapter of his life, from an astonishing 11-year-old prodigy to one of Europe's most celebrated young composers. Before he reached his mid-20s, his music was being performed by leading orchestras, was admired by some of the greatest musicians of the day, and he seemed destined for an extraordinary career in the European Concert Hall. But history had other plans. Next week, in the second program of our Korngold series, we'll discover how a composer at the height of his European success found himself caught in the gathering storm that engulfed Europe in the 1930s. An invitation from Hollywood to score a film seemed at first to be only a temporary detour from his concert career. Instead, it became a refuge from Nazi persecution and the beginning of an extraordinary second act. We'll hear music from the classic films that made Korngold a Hollywood legend and explore how he forever changed the sound of motion pictures by bringing the richness and sophistication of the symphony orchestra to the silver screen. I'm Paul Jordan. I hope you'll join me next week as we continue our musical journey through the life and music of Erich Wolfgang Korngold on 20th Century Limited. And if you ever have a question or comment about the program, we'd love to hear from you. Just drop us a line at info@publicradioeast.org. 20th Century Limited is a production of Public Radio East.
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Again, you're swinging down the lane with David Miller. Today, a hearty greeting to listeners to station KAMU on the campus of Texas A&M University. I hold in my hand a book titled Jazz A to Z, a Guinness book aimed at a British audience. Running through the alphabet, it informs the reader about jazz terms, places, events, and people. That's right, it's jazz A to Z. And I'll follow that pattern, starting with an item on page 20. The book authors, Peter Clayton and Peter Gammond, tell us that Ballin' the Jack is a dance step or series of dance steps. The dance was considered rather rough and lowdown before it was given social grace by Danny Kaye. Well, all right, let's listen to Mr. Kaye's interpretation of the song which describes that dance.

Bye. First you put your tunies close up tight. 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

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He's crazy. I swear he's crazy. Oh, Dimboy. Now follow me closely, real close on this one, and do me after me.

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1: Page 94 of the Guinness Book explains the phrase 5x5 as descriptive of, and I quote, a fat person, as in the song Mr. 5x5. He's 5 feet tall and 5 feet wide. The blues shouter, Jimmy Rushing, who was roughly that shape anyway, got lumbered with the nickname after Ella Mae Morris sang it with the Freddie Slack Orchestra.

On page 55, we learn the origin of the song Frankie and Johnny, which, according to the Guinness Book, was claimed to be based on the true story of the shooting of her lover, the 16-year-old Albert Britt, by Frankie Baker on 15 October 1899 in St. Louis. Let's hear the saga of Frankie and Johnny as described in a most dramatic form by vocalist Lena Horne.

0: The tale of Frankie and Johnny as dramatized by Lena Horne. You're swinging down the lane with David Miller.
1: Coming up is a special weekend in Twinsburg, Ohio. 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Sunday Baroque is celebrating musical twins, including identical twin sisters from Turkey, who are pianists, and a couple of Hungarian twin brothers, who are guitarists. It's twice the fun on Sunday Baroque this week.
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0: Today I'm providing excerpts from a wonderful book titled Guinness Jazz A to Z. We skip to page 113 now to hear about yet another jazzy dance. Heebie-jeebies, according to the authors, was a dance of the 20s, made famous by the dancer known as Butterbeans of the duo Butterbeans and Susie. It was of the eccentric variety of fidgety step, during which Butterbeans scratched himself in time to the music. Louis Armstrong, who had worked with Butterbeans, recorded a piece of this name in 1926, but although the lyrics which Armstrong is said to have improvised mentioned a dance, it is more likely it was the older meaning of the word. I've got the heebie-jeebies, that is, feeling nervous, frightened, or worried, that inspired the dance. Well, after all that, let's hear the heebie-jeebies as played by Louis Armstrong. Incidentally, people ask why I say Louis when everybody calls him Louis. Let me explain. I call him Louis because that's how he referred to himself.
3: This next one was something special. After singing the regular words, I just dropped the music and sang along in my own style. And they tell me that's how scat singing was born. Anyway, let's try it again. The good old heebie-jeebies.
4: Yes, got the heebie-jeebies.
5: What you doing with the heebies?
4: Man, I have to have the heebies.

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1: Oh, what you doing with the heebies?
0: Man, I got to have the heebies.
2: Jazz fans are familiar with the tune called The King Porter Stomp. According to the Guinness Book, it was in 1906, while playing in Memphis, that Jelly Roll Morton wrote his King Porter Stomp, naming it after his friend, pianist Porter King, for whom he had a great admiration. As the Guinness Book describes it, one of Morton's most substantial and inspired compositions. It is in ragtime form, though its modern phrasing does not allow it to be played naturally in a ragtime manner. Well, after all that, we certainly must hear the King Porter Stomp, and there can be no better version than the one that dates back to 1940, when winners of the Metronome Magazine Reader Poll were brought together in the studio. Included are solos by Harry James and Ziggy Elman on trumpet, Benny Goodman, Jack Teagarden, Charlie Barnett, and Jess Stacy.

Look here, another dance. According to the book, the mooch was a dance step included in various social dances of the early 1900s, also known earlier as the Congo grind. It was basically a shuffle forward with both feet, hips first, feet following, and was described in one dance book as a hip-grinding ragtime dance. The book goes on to say, perpetuated most memorably in jazz in The Mooch, a number written by Duke Ellington and Irving Mills in 1928, and long featured by his band. On one occasion, Louis Armstrong and the composer got together for a recorded version of this song.

The Guinness Book informs its British readers about a noted avenue that was celebrated in song. They write, Rampart Street of New Orleans is famous for its parades, which runs through the downtown area roughly parallel to the Mississippi River and north of Burgundy Street, divided during its length into South Rampart, Rampart, and North Rampart. Well, we are familiar with South Rampart because that was celebrated in a song made famous by the Bob Crosby Orchestra. We hear it today as sung by Teresa Brewer, backed by a band led by trumpeter Bobby Hackett.

Did you ever wonder about the origin of the St. James Infirmary Blues? Well, wonder no more, because the Guinness Book says, and I quote, "Now well known as a minor keyed blues number in the jazz repertoire, its history goes right back to Norman times, when St. James Hospital for Female Lepers was founded in London. Henry VIII grabbed the site when he came to the throne and turned it into St. James Palace in 1533. The original institution was the foundation of a number of variant folk songs. These were taken to America in due course and took on such guises as The Dying Cowboy and The Streets of Laredo, finally getting into the blues repertoire as Gambler's Blues and, once again, St. James Infirmary. We have a marvelous performance of this number by the Artie Shaw Orchestra, featuring on trumpet and vocal Mr. Hot Lips Page.

good girl, and I'll see her again up there. Now when I die, I want you to bury me in Edmund Clapshoes, a box bag suit.

0: St. James Infirmary Blues, the Artie Shaw Orchestra featuring Hot Lips Page. You're swinging down the lane with David Miller.
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0: We continue to run through the pages of the Guinness Jazz A to Z, and we remain in the letter S as we learn about yet another dance. We learn that shimmy was a Black American dance. The book goes on to say, originally a basic dance movement that became formulated in the southern states around 1900, though its origins were undoubtedly to be found in earlier Black folk dance, and it may have been imported from Africa. Essentially, it is a stationary movement, the feet remaining still while the dancer with hands on hips shakes the body. In Atlanta, it was also long known as the shake. By 1910, the dance had become familiarly known as the shimmy shawabble. It's no wonder then that someone might say, I wish I could shimmy like my sister Kate. Here is Ottilie Patterson with the Chris Barber Band.

As I mentioned at the beginning of the program, the Guinness Book also describes phrases associated with jazz. One of them, Take Five, is described as follows, quote, not take number five, though it might be, but to take a 5-minute break from playing or recording. It might even have the suggested connotation that after four takes, take five ought to be a breathing space. The description ends by saying, title of a famous composition by Paul Desmond, composed in 5/4 time. That's right, Paul Desmond on saxophone, the Dave Brubeck Quartet, and their famous Take Five.

The Guinness Book provides a brief paragraph about the Touro Hospital. And why should that have anything to do with jazz? Well, let's read a little bit about it. Full name, the Touro Infirmary in New Orleans. The cornetist, Muggsy Spanier, was one of the many admitted there after a physical collapse in 1938, where he was brought back from death's door by the care and skills of Dr. Alton Oxner. Dried out, decoked, and back in action, he recorded his thanks in a splendid 1939 jazz classic with his Ragtimers, Relaxin' at the Touro.

The Guinness Book devotes a paragraph to tuxedo. It describes, and I quote from the book, American name for the dinner jacket or formal evening dress with bow tie, originally derived from the Tuxedo Club in New York in the 1890s, where such dress was obligatory. The musically immortalized Tuxedo Junction was a crossroads in Birmingham, Alabama, where Ensley Avenue and 20th Street intersected. Situated there was a store which hired out tuxedos, where those going out for an evening on the spree would change out of working clothes and appear in their finery. Through the popularity of the Erskine Hawkins 1930s number Tuxedo Junction, later a Glenn Miller hit, the name Tuxedo Junction was widely applied to any dance hall, record shop, or cafe that catered to the fans of the swing craze era. We call on the Andrews Sisters to provide the lyrics to this famous song.

Let me mention again the title of the book. It's Guinness Jazz A to Z, assembled by Peter Clayton and Peter Gammond. Our website, swingindownthelane.com, includes a playlist of today's program. You're invited to tune in again next week to go swinging down the lane with David.

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2: When Tchaikovsky was asked to write a symphonic fantasia based on the Shakespeare play, The Tempest, the first thing he asked was, well, does there have to be a tempest? The answer? Yes. It's in the title, after all. So Tchaikovsky sat down and wrote his piece that became instantly successful and popular. The Simón Bolívar Symphony Orchestra will perform The Tempest later this hour.

0: Pablo Sanz Vigelas on the guitar with The Dove from composer Sebastian Heredia. Coming up in just a minute, a little Shakespeare.
1: I get a lot out of the news because Public Radio East News is always concise and it gets to the point. It's always important to me to listen to Public Radio East for news and for the music. And it's so rewarding, more rewarding than you might ever think it would be to volunteer. And that's what encourages me to keep on giving and to volunteer and to give of my money as well as my time. And I think they're both equally as important. So please think about at this particular time with the funding being cut for public radio that you take the opportunity and just reach into your pocket and pull just a few bucks out and pass it on. And I think you'll really be glad that you did. So this is Paige Akis of River Bend, and I am a supporter of Public Radio East and a volunteer. 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
0: When Tchaikovsky was approached to compose a symphonic fantasia based on a Shakespeare play, The Tempest, he asked, well, do I have to write a tempest? The answer was, of course. It's in the title. The completed score, which has only one movement, included a short program description to differentiate the sections within the fantasia. The sea. The magician commands his spirit to create a storm of which a victim is the fortunate Ferdinand. The enchanted island. The first timid stirrings of love between Ferdinand and Miranda. Ariel. And the lovers are overwhelmed by their passion. And then finally, the sea.

0: Peter Tchaikovsky's The Tempest, performed by the Simon Bolivar Symphony Orchestra. Samuel Coleridge Taylor coming up in just a minute.
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0: When Edvard Elgar was asked to compose a work for the Three Choirs Festival, which was the famous annual event in England, he instead asked Samuel Coleridge Taylor to accept the commission, which he did, and then conducted the premiere of his Ballad in A Minor. The performance was promising and an early milestone for the gifted 22-year-old composer, who tragically died quite young. Here's an arrangement for violin and piano performed by Noctula Nguyenyama and Mia Ahali.

0: Hi, I'm Scott Blankenship. When I was a kid, our family car was a gorgeous 1967 Ford Galaxy 500. That car became a member of the family, and Mom and Dad cared for it as lovingly as they did me and my brothers. When it was finally time to move on to something newer, Mom shed a few tears as the new owner drove it away. When it comes time to say goodbye to the car you love, turn it into the programming you love. Here's how.
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3: Here's a harp sonata from composer Jean-Baptiste Crumpsholz. 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

0: a harp sonata performed by Margaret Cole from composer Jean-Baptiste Krumpholz.
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0: considered deeply inventive when it was written, and still just an overall stunning piece of music. Louis Spohr's Clarinet Concerto in E-flat major, performed for you there by clarinetist Julian Bliss and the Academy of St. Martin in the Fields. Kenneth Salido at the podium. I'm Melanie Renata with a teeny tiny burst of joy in just a moment. 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

0: technically the 14th symphony from Felix Mendelssohn, but officially his first in C minor, the Vienna Philharmonic performing.
1: Coming up is a special weekend in Twinsburg, Ohio. 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

0: From the Sacred to the Comedic, Liadov explored 8 Russian folk songs in that piece. Enrique Batiste conducting that performance by the Mexico City Philharmonic, Liadov's 8 Russian folk songs. A Melanie Renata with a bright and sunny guitar concerto in just a moment. 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
0: This is a very special guitar concerto. So special that it has only one surviving printed copy. Part of why it makes it so special. It's safely held in the Royal Library of Copenhagen. And it's performed for you here by guitarist John Williams and the English Chamber Orchestra. It's Giuliani's Guitar Concerto No. 1 in A major.

0: 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There, Le Tombeau de Couperin, the City of London Sinfonia, performing. 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

0: a bit wild and unpredictable, exactly what C.P.E. Bach was going for. His symphony in C major, shared with you there by the Academy for Ancient Music Berlin. I'm Melanie Renata. Thanks for being here for some music through the night. You get to dig deep into the rich soil of classical music with a suite in the ancient style in just a minute.
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0: Inspired by the music from centuries before him, French composer Vincent Dindy often revived buried compositions from history, and he'd incorporate them into his music at the turn of the 20th century. You get a taste of classical music history here in his Suite in the Ancient Style, performed by the Iceland Symphony.

0: Pianist Matt Herskovitz and violinist Laura St. John sharing the passion and drama of love dripping from that violin sonata in A major by César Franck.
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0: one of Darius Milhaud's best-known works, the Danish National Symphony Wind Quintet, performing his Chimney of King René. I'm Melanie Renata, and there are some whimsical crickets in the darkness here. Coming up in just a moment, you're listening to Music Through the Night.
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0: There's an interesting linguistic twist to this 18th century German work. In modern German, the word Grillen means crickets. However, in the 18th century, Grillen meant whims, and today translates to whimsical in English. So perhaps Telemann played with puns when he named his Grillen Symphony, perhaps his Whimsical Cricket Symphony. Either way, it's performed for you here by Apollo's Fire Baroque.

0: If puppets freak you out like they do my sister, well, Stravinsky's Ballet Pratushka is not for you. But the music, well, that's for everyone. Igor Stravinsky's Petrushka, performed for you there by the Baltimore Symphony, David Zinman at the podium.
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0: Mid-1700s, there was supposed to be a grand celebration, complete with over 100 cannons and a massive fireworks display. This music was meant to accompany all of it. But the fireworks went sideways, quite literally, and set the entire elaborate pavilion on fire. It was a total fiasco. No deaths reported, thank goodness, but ugh, yikes. Well, Handel's Music for the Royal Fireworks gets the spotlight with none of that drama. It's coming up later this hour. I'm Melanie Renata. I'm so glad you're here. Please stay with me.

0: Whew. All right. Catch your breath. French pianist François Dumont with Song of the Spinning Wheel by Mel Bonice. Hey, good morning. I'm Melanie Renata with a real carefree vibe just on the horizon.
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2: 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The Power of Pollinators exhibit at the North Carolina History Center showcases macro photography of bees, butterflies, and insects while highlighting the plight of pollinators and their value to our food supply. 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
0: The summer season is often accompanied by a spirited, lighthearted energy. And that summery energy oozes from this work, too. It's Mozart's Cassation in B-flat major, a piece of music whose sole purpose is for the sake of enjoyment. Here's the Academy of St. Martin in the Fields, Neville Mariner at the podium.

0: In the classical era, there was a genre that went by many different names. A divertimento was also known as a serenade, a nocturne, or a cassazione. Mozart wrote 40 works in that genre. That was his cassazione in B-flat major, the Academy of St. Martin in the Fields performing. Your Sunday is really going to greet you with a bang in just a minute. I'm Melanie Renata.
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0: Picture yourself in a large pavilion, over 100 cannons firing, fireworks lighting up the London sky, and Handel's music blasting through it all. For some, I'm sure that sounds like a really nice night out. For others, like myself, it's like, no, I would never go to such a thing. Well, this work from Handel was meant to accompany this grand celebration, but the fireworks misfired and started the pavilion on fire. And that is why I don't like to go to these things. Here's Handel's music for the Royal Fireworks, safely performed for you by the Boston Baroque.

0: a celebratory atmosphere, music welcoming you to another summer Sunday. The Boston Baroque, under the conduction of Martin Perlman. 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
0: For decades, people assumed it was a lost masterpiece. A mysterious, undiscovered symphony that Schubert had written and somehow vanished. Scholars searched for it. Biographers agonized over it. And then Robert Schumann walked into a room, dug through a pile of manuscripts at Schubert's brother's house, and he found something extraordinary. It wasn't lost at all. It had simply been sitting, waiting. Schubert had been dead for 11 years by then, and the greatest symphony he ever wrote had never been heard by anyone. A piece of it coming up for you later this hour. I'm Melanie Renata. Please stay with me. This work starts, and it never seems to take a breather. A little boost for your morning. It's Barry's Reel by Catriona McKay and Chris Stout.

0: the great Jason Veo with the buoyant Django by Brazilian guitarist and composer Paulo Bellinati. I'm Melanie Renata, and the momentum just keeps on moving with a keyboard concerto in just a minute.
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0: You get to eavesdrop on a very interesting musical conversation here, a spirited, energetic dialogue between pianist Alexander Thoreau and the King's Violins. It's J.S. Bach's Keyboard Concerto No. 7 in G minor.

0: pianist Alexander Thoreau and the King's Violins serving up a beautiful bite of Baroque this morning. J.S. Bach's 7th Keyboard Concerto in G minor. I'm Melanie Renata with a somewhat overwhelming work in just a minute.
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0: In full, Franz Schubert's 9th Symphony runs about an hour, and it's also quite complex, so it's known to overwhelm some. Nice to take his great symphony in bite-sized pieces. Here's the opening movement, shared with you by the Leipzig Gewandhaus.

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0: Sad theme, sad sounding title. There is no actual dying princess. It's a pavane for a dead princess. Maurice Ravel, Herbert von Karajan conducted the Berlin Philharmonic. Something that I hope rally people at difficult times in Europe. Egmont Overture by Beethoven is next.
1: 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He hired top musicians to entertain him, sometimes performed alongside them, and even composed. 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
0: Nothing like using a historical backdrop to rally people in times of war, famine, etc. This Egmont Overture by Beethoven actually chronicles the 16th century story of Count Egmont of the Netherlands, who defied a Spanish attack captained by the Duke of Alva. For Beethoven, this project was a chance to provide a musical antidote to that Napoleonic narrative. He felt Count Egmont deserved to be remembered for his fighting for human freedom against Spanish oppression. And it was time to highlight his ultimate sacrifice for his cause. Here is Egmont Overture by Beethoven.

0: titled Easter. That was Fanny Mendelssohn's piano sonata. Isada Kane Mason playing. Break out the maple syrup and the poutine. We're headed to Canada next.
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0: This suite on Canadian folk songs was written by Morley Calvert as a centennial project in 1967 for Canada and originally scored for a brass band, although the music of the first movement had appeared in a suite from Montargian Hills in 1961. Here's that Canadian folk song suite. It's Maury Calvert. We have Stephen Chanette conducting the Hannaford Street Silver Band.

0: And Morley Calvert, Stephen Chanette conducted the Hannaford Street Silver Band.
1: 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Join me this coming Sunday for the Swingle Singers a cappella versions of a lot of Beatles music. And the music of John Rutter. Great music coming up on The Choral Tradition, 3 o'clock in the afternoon on a Sunday on Public Radio East Classical. 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
3: It's Sunday Baroque. I'm Suzanne Bonha. Did you know that August is National Water Quality Month? It is an annual reminder of the need to protect one of our most precious and vital natural resources. Today, we'll do our part for the effort with a refreshing stream of water, including flowing water music by George Frideric Handel, Antonio Vivaldi's Stormy Sea Concerto, and A Day in the Life of the Alster River, as expressed through music by Georg Philipp Telemann.

0: Hello, I'm Peter Van de Graaff. For more than 20 years, Exploring Music has led us on an epic journey of music and musicians through the ages. And I'm thrilled to join the expedition now as your host. Whether it's your favorite artist or a new discovery, the music is always inspiring and the stories thought-provoking. 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
1: 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When talking about the importance of water, let's remember that our human bodies are made up of around 70% water, including the salty kind that falls from our eyes. John Dowland wrote Lacrimae, or Seven Tears, with some variations on a melody. And this version is Lacrimae Amantis, or A Lover's Tears.

0: violinists John Holloway, Monica Baer, Renata Steinman, Martin Zeller, and violist Susanna Hefti played Lacrimae Amantes, or A Lover's Tears, by John Dowland.
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0: This is Sunday Baroque, supported by Newport Mansions, protecting, preserving, and presenting an exceptional collection of house museums and landscapes in one of the most historically intact cities in America, Newport, Rhode Island, newportmansions.org. Antonio Vivaldi wrote several concertos capturing the turbulence and volatility of water. Violinist Andrew Manzi and the Academy of Ancient Music perform one of Antonio Vivaldi's concertos subtitled The Storm at Sea.

0: Jean Lamont led Tafel Music, playing the Ulster Overture by Georg Philipp Telemann. SundayBaroque.org is the place to look if you want more information about the music and musicians you hear on this program. 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It's SundayBaroque.org. Sunday Baroque is produced at WSHU in Fairfield, Connecticut, and funded by the Richard P. Garmany Fund at Hartford Foundation for Public Giving, providing support to institutions that are committed to enriching lives in Connecticut, including Connecticut Science Center and Elizabeth Park Conservancy. Our production team is Julie Ferdino, Jennifer Basher, Sabrina Garone, Ann Lopez, and Lexi Perrinal. I'm Suzanne Bona. This is Sunday Baroque.
1: This is Bird Note. Do you like to guess the bird before we identify it? Then here's a short quiz for you. Bird 1. Yes, that's the song of the American robin. Bird 2. The olive-sided flycatcher. In a few weeks, these flycatchers will leave for their wintering grounds in South and Central America. All right, here comes bird 3. Yup, that's the cry of a red-tailed hawk soaring overhead. How about this one? Did you answer blue jay? Nope. This is the Steller's jay. If you're west of the Rocky Mountains, you're most likely to hear the Steller's jay. East of the Rockies, you'll hear the blue jay. So, how'd you do? Let's run through them again. American robin. Olive-sided flycatcher. Red-tailed hawk. Steller's jay and... Blue Jay. For Bird Note, I'm Michael.

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7: François Couperin was a gifted keyboard player and prolific composer whose output included four large volumes of harpsichord music. They were published in Paris between 1713 and 1730 and contained well over 200 pieces. Many have fanciful or evocative titles. This one is called The Twins, and it's played by Elisabetta Guglielmin.

0: harpsichordist Elisabetta Guglielmin played a keyboard solo by François Couperin called The Twins.
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0: 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First comes the sunset, then comes the overture. Madama Butterfly, the magic flute, and more this summer in the Land of Enchantment. Tickets and more at santafeopera.org. Peter and Zoltán Katona are identical twin brothers who have played for decades as a guitar duo. The Hungarian musicians trained in Budapest, Frankfurt, and in London at the Royal Academy of Music. And the Katona twins play twin sonatas by Domenico Scarlatti.

0: Twin sisters Christina and Michelle Naughton played their two-piano arrangement of the Sonatina from Johann Sebastian Bach's Cantata No. 106. 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
0: 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Castor and Pollux is the story of mythological twin brothers, one mortal and one immortal. When Castor, the mortal brother, dies, Pollux begs Jupiter to bring him back to life, so he gives them both immortality as the constellation Gemini. French Baroque-era musician Jean-Philippe Rameau composed an opera about Castor and Pollux, and Lézard Florizant plays a suite from it.

0: William Christie led Les Arts Florissantes, playing a suite from Jean-Philippe Rameau's opera Castor and Pollux about the mythological twin brothers represented in the constellation Gemini. 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
0: 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Guher and Suher Pekanel are identical twin sisters born in Istanbul. They have performed as duo pianists since they were six, and they say that since childhood, Johann Sebastian Bach's music has been a mirror for them, too. Too bad they're not triplets. These are the Pekanel twins playing Johann Sebastian Bach's Concerto for Three Keyboards with Zurich Chamber Orchestra.

0: Guher and Suher Pekkanel, and Zurich Chamber Orchestra played Johann Sebastian Bach's Concerto, catalog number 1063. SundayBaroque.org is the place to look if you want more information about the music and musicians you hear on this program. 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It's SundayBaroque.org. Sunday Baroque is produced at the Richard P. Garmany Classical Music Production Suite at WSHU in Fairfield, Connecticut, by Julie Fredino, Jennifer Basher, Sabrina Garone, Ann Lopez, and Lexi Perrinell. I'm Suzanne Bona. This is Sunday Baroque.
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5: Carl Philipp Emanuel Bach was the fifth child and second surviving son of Johann Sebastian Bach and his first wife, Maria Barbara. C.P.E. Bach was an accomplished harpsichordist who worked for King Frederick the Great in Potsdam, and he composed this flute sonata for his flute-playing patron.

0: Flutist Claire Guimond, harpsichordist Gary Cooper, and cellist Jaap Terlinden played a flute sonata by Carl Philipp Emanuel Bach.
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0: 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First comes the Sunset, then comes the Overture, Madama Butterfly, the Magic Flute, and more. This summer in the Land of Enchantment. Tickets and more at santafeopera.org. While Johann Kvanz worked for August II, the Elector of Saxony and King of Poland, he was allowed to make frequent trips to Berlin to give flute lessons to Crown Prince Frederick of Prussia. And when Frederick eventually became king, he finally hired Kvanz away full-time. Flutist Rachel Brown and the Brandenburg Consort play the 29th Flute Concerto composed by Johann Kvanz.

0: Roy Goodman led the Brandenburg Consort with flutist Rachel Brown playing the 29th Flute Concerto by Johann Kvantz. He was one of the flute-playing King Frederick the Great's favorite musicians. This is Sunday Baroque.
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0: Sunday Baroque is funded thanks to the Friends of Sunday Baroque, including Rita Sackett in loving memory of her husband, Mark, and the Straub family of Wilton, Connecticut. One of the many musicians associated with 18th century arts benefactor Frederick the Great was Karl Heinrich Graun, whose brother Johann Gottlieb also played for the king. Karl Heinrich wrote stirring vocal music, including this aria, If a Voyager is Drowned, from the opera Cleopatra and Caesar. Soprano Janine Dubique performs with Concerto Cologne.

0: Reinhard Goebel led Musica Antiqua Cologne, playing the Fifth Symphonia by Johann Adolf Hasse. 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
0: 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Bohemian violinist Franz Benda had a close relationship with King Frederick of Prussia, and although he composed plenty of flute music for the king who played the instrument, this is one of Franz Benda's viola sonatas. It's played by violist Georgina McKay Lodge, harpsichordist David Schulenberg, and cellist Ava Leimenstuhl.

0: Richard Alden Clark conducted the Manhattan Chamber Orchestra, performing the Second Symphony composed by King Frederick the Great of Prussia. Sunday Baroque is produced at WSHU in Fairfield, Connecticut, and funded by the Richard P. Garmany Fund at Hartford Foundation for Public Giving, providing support to institutions that are committed to enriching lives in Connecticut, including Connecticut Science Center and Elizabeth Park Conservancy. Our production team is Julie Ferdino, Jennifer Basher, Sabrina Garone, Anne Lopez, and Lexi Perinal. I'm Suzanne Vona. This is Sunday Baroque.
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0: This is Sunday Baroque. I'm Suzanne Bona. A few weeks ago, Spain was in the news for winning the World Cup. And in addition to world-class soccer players, Spain has produced some pretty amazing musicians, including some Baroque-era instrumentalists and composers. Santiago de Murcia was a terrific Spanish guitarist in the 18th century, and some of his music is a highlight of today's program.

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5: Sixteenth-century Spanish musician Antonio de Cabezón was one of the most influential musicians of his time. The outstanding keyboard player worked in the Royal Chapel of Queen Isabella and later her son, Prince Philip, and he traveled in Germany, Luxembourg, the Netherlands, and England. Sweet Memory Ensemble plays some of Antonio de Cabezón's arrangements of popular chansons.

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1: 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Gaspar Sanz was a 17th century Spanish guitarist and organist. In addition to his music studies, he also pursued theology and philosophy, and he was ultimately ordained as a priest. Gaspar Sanz also taught music, and he wrote teaching manuals for guitarists. Chatham Baroque plays a suite of music composed by Gaspar Sanz.

0: from their CD Españoleta Chatham Baroque, played a suite by Gaspar Sanz, a Spanish composer, guitarist, and organist born in the late 1600s. You can always go to sundaybaroque.org to find out more about all the music, musicians, and recordings you hear on this program. Sunday Baroque is produced at the Richard P. Garmany Classical Music Production Suite at WSHU in Fairfield, Connecticut, by Julie Fredino, Jennifer Basher, Sabrina Garone, Ann Lopez, and Lexi Perinol. I'm Suzanne Bona. This is Sunday Baroque.
1: Well, it's the best way to learn about what's going on locally, and the fact that it's not biased by any people that are supporting it politically or otherwise. It's a nice neutral station. It's like honest news. And ever since they cut the funding for it last year, I've been donating. I suddenly decided it was time to step up to the Barker Leadership Circle because I just felt I should go up with the thinner air with the people that are digging in a little deeper into their pockets. It's crucially important. I can't think of anything more important in this day and age of fake news and to get good, real, honest reporting, whether it's something I like to hear or don't like to hear, but I should hear. That's the most important part, is unfiltered and unbiased. I am Jeffrey Smith from New Bern, North Carolina, and I support PRE proudly.
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We just heard Choros number 2, a very whimsical piece by Brazilian composer Heitor Villa-Lobos. The piece was written for flute and clarinet. You don't listen too often, just a duet for flute and clarinet. The performers were Elizabeth Plunk on flute and Ovanir Boasi on clarinet. This is Fiesta. I am composer Elvio Barilari. And today we are dedicating the program to the chamber music of Heitor Villa-Lobos. As you may know, Villa-Lobos is very famous for his orchestral music, piano music. I'm sure you know his Bajianas Brasileiras number 4 for the soprano and the eight cellos. But he was also a very prolific composer. He composed over 1,000 pieces, really, over 1,000 pieces. And he composed a good deal of excellent chamber music. The first one was just a little bit of that, a little example, a little taste of what he can do. And that was just with two instruments. Villa-Lobos was born in Rio de Janeiro in 1887. But by 1910, 1912, he was already a very accomplished composer. He went to study in France, and he was influenced by Grieg in the one hand and by the French impressionistic composers in the other hand. And all of that transpires in this Sonata Fantasy number 1 for violin and piano called Desesperance, the Desperado Sonata, that he composed in 1912. A very young Villa-Lobos with an amazing gift for melody.

As I said, Villalobos was born in 1887. This piece was composed in 1912, a very young composer, and very mature, very gifted, beautiful melodies, and a very interesting treatment, very French at the time, for the violin and the piano. The performers were Emmanuel Baldini, violin, and Pablo Rossi on piano. Our next piece, to show some contrast, was composed much later in Villalobos' life, in the 50s, and is a choro number 4 for three French horns and trombone. I don't think it's every day that we listen to a piece for three horns and trombone, but Villalobos wrote one, and a very beautiful one, very early. It sounds a little like jazz, but he did that way before Gil Evans or all the cool jazz composers from the 50s or early 60s. Let's listen to this kind of amazing, astonishing feat, the Choros number 4 for three horns and trombone by Brazilian composer Heitor Villalobos.

0: Wow, that was the Villalobos Choros number 4 for three horns and trombone. Very, very well played by Dante Yankee, horn, Ozias Aranchis, horn, Samuel Hampson, horn, and Darin Coleman Milling on bass trombone. An amazing and fun piece. This is Fiesta. I am composer Elvio Barilari. Today we are trying to present the many faces, the many sides of Heitor Villa-Lobos as a chamber composer. We heard a very early sonata for violin and piano with some impressionistic, post-romantic French flavor. Then this audacious piece for three horns and trombone. And in the second half, we are going to go in a completely different direction, presenting his monumental piano trio number 1 in C minor, and also his beautiful and poetic, very famous Settimino, Choros number 7, for a mixed ensemble. To stream free episodes of Fiesta, please go to our website, wfmt.com/fiesta, and also don't forget to like us on Facebook. Esto es Fiesta, volvemos en unos instantes.
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0: Bienvenidos nuevamente a Fiesta. I am composer Elvio Barilari. Today we are dedicating the show to the music of Brazilian composer Heitor Villa-Lobos. And I said we are going to present a longer piece now. His beautiful and super romantic in a Brazilian way, piano trio number 1 in C minor. The recording was made by the Villa-Lobos Trio.

We just heard Villalobos Piano Trio Number 1 in C minor, an early piece from 1911, already showing the exceptional gift of the young Heitor Villalobos. The recording we just heard was made by the Villalobos Trio. Our next and last piece is probably my favorite piece by Heitor Villalobos, I mean chamber piece by Heitor Villalobos, the Settimino, because it's for seven instruments, Choros number 7. This piece is for a mixed ensemble of winds, violin, and cello. It's very beautiful. It was composed in 1924. He was already developing his own Brazilian language, and with a huge influence of Brazilian popular music on it. It's one of the best chamber pieces from the 20th century, in my opinion.

0: That's great music, great 20th century music, but great music overall, one of the greatest chamber pieces of the last 100 years. The Choros number 7, Settimino, 7 instruments for winds, violin and cello, by Brazilian genius Heitor Villa-Lobos. Members of the São Paulo Symphony Orchestra recorded this piece and enjoyed very much. This puts an end to our visit to some of the enormous amount of chamber pieces that Heitor Villa-Lobos composed during his prolific life. If you enjoy this program, please go to our website, wfmt.com/fiesta, and also don't forget to like us on Facebook. Muchas gracias to our producer, Daniel Goldberg. Muchas, pero muchas gracias to our main sponsor, Joy Saxon. Y, por supuesto, muchas gracias para todos ustedes. Estamos en la cadena radial de WFMT.
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3: Does it seem like your passport is screaming at you? Is your suitcase just feeling worthless because it has nothing to do? If you've been dreaming of a vacation, this piece of music will transport you to a place where the warm sun sparkles off the sea. There's the scent of flowers in the air. People who live here are laughing, smiling, and welcoming you to their paradise. We will enjoy a little time away in Andalusia, Spain, coming up with music by Spanish composer Joaquin Rodrigo in about 20 minutes.

0: Elfantons by Florence Price, performed by husband and wife duo, violinist Elena Uriosti and pianist Tom Poster. We'll travel to Andalusia, Spain, with music by Spanish composer Joaquin Rodrigo, coming up in just a minute.
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0: If you haven't had a proper summer vacation yet, this piece of music will check that off your list. We'll head to Andalusia, Spain, where there are rolling hills, the warm sun sparkles off the sea, and there are folks who live there that just welcome you into their paradise. Concerto Andaluz by Joaquin Rodrigo.

0: a joint effort between the International Philharmonic, Amadeus Guitar Duo, and Eden Stell Guitar Duo with conductor Horst Hans Becker. That was Concerto Andaluz by Spanish composer Joaquin Rodrigo. Next, we'll hear some Polish-inspired music by Frédéric Chopin.
1: 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I began listening to Public Radio East in the early 90s. I like to listen to both music and news. I like Away With Words, All Things Considered, Wait, Wait, Don't Tell Me, This American Life. 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

0: Frédéric Chopin's Fantasy on Polish Airs. Neville Marriner conducted the Philharmonia Orchestra, and we heard pianist Misha Dichter. I'm Jalene Kahn, and I hope your weekend's going well. If not, stick around, and the music will work on changing that for you. That's exactly why we're here.
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This is 20th Century Limited, where we explore the evolution of 20th century classical music. I'm Paul Jordan, and thank you so much for listening. Today we begin a special four-part series on one of the 20th century's most remarkable, and for many years one of its most overlooked composers, Erich Wolfgang Korngold. Over the next four programs, we'll follow Korngold through three extraordinary chapters of his life. We'll begin with his astonishing years as a child prodigy in Vienna, where he was hailed as one of Europe's brightest young musical talents. Next, we'll follow him to Hollywood, where he transformed the sound of motion pictures and helped create the modern symphonic film score. And finally, we'll return to the concert hall to discover how his greatest later works, once neglected, have earned the admiration and recognition they deserve today. Korngold was born in 1897 in Brünn, then part of the Austro-Hungarian Empire, and grew up in Vienna. His father, Julius Korngold, was the city's most influential music critic, and music surrounded the young Erich from the very beginning. His extraordinary gifts became apparent almost immediately. As a child, he astonished musicians with his ability to compose sophisticated, fully realized works. By his teenage years, Korngold's music was already being performed by leading conductors and admired by some of the greatest composers of the day. Our first selection comes from 1908, when Korngold was just 11 years old. Der Schneemann, or The Snowman, is a charming pantomime filled with warmth, imagination, and theatrical flair. More than a youthful curiosity, it offers an early glimpse of the melodic gift and brilliant orchestral imagination that would define Korngold's remarkable career. Der Schneemann is performed here by the Northwest German Philharmonic.

On 20th Century Limited, we began with excerpts from Der Schneemann, or The Snowman, music of Erich Wolfgang Korngold, performed here by the Northwest German Philharmonic. It's remarkable to think that music of such charm, confidence, and theatrical imagination came from the pen of an 11-year-old. Even at that age, Korngold displayed an instinctive gift for melody and orchestral color that most composers spend a lifetime developing. His musical growth over the next few years was nothing short of extraordinary. By his mid-teens, Korngold was no longer regarded simply as a gifted child. He had become a composer whose music was attracting the attention of Europe's leading conductors and composers. And audiences responded with enthusiasm to works that displayed an astonishing level of craftsmanship and maturity. The Sinfonietta is one of the finest examples of that remarkable early success. It was completed in 1912 when Korngold was just 17 years old. It calls for a large orchestra and displays a confidence that would be impressive even from a seasoned composer, let alone a teenager. Today we'll hear the exhilarating finale, a movement full of brilliance, energy, and the rich orchestral color that would become one of Korngold's musical trademarks. The finale of Erich Wolfgang Korngold's Sinfonietta, performed by Andrew Litton, conducting the Dallas Symphony Orchestra.

On 20th Century Limited, we heard the exhilarating finale of Eric Wolfgang Korngold's Sinfonietta, performed by Andrew Litton, conducting the Dallas Symphony Orchestra. By the age of 17, Korngold had accomplished something few composers ever achieve. He was no longer celebrated simply as a prodigy. He had become an established composer whose music was being performed throughout Europe and whose reputation continued to grow with every new work. Critics praised his extraordinary craftsmanship, audiences admired his soaring melodies, and fellow composers recognized a remarkable musical imagination. But Korngold's gifts extended well beyond the concert hall. He possessed an instinctive understanding of the theater, with an uncanny ability to illuminate a story, define a character, or capture an emotion through music. Those dramatic instincts would later make him one of Hollywood's greatest film composers, but they were already fully developed years before he ever set foot in California. In 1918, at the age of 21, Korngold was asked to compose incidental music for a production of Shakespeare's Much Ado About Nothing. Rather than simply providing background music, he created a score that became an essential part of the drama itself. The music sparkles with wit, elegance, romance, and humor, perfectly reflecting Shakespeare's lively comedy. Korngold later arranged several of its most memorable movements into the concert suite that we'll hear today, and it remains one of the most frequently performed works from his early years. Selections from Eric Wolfgang Korngold's Much Ado About Nothing, performed by André Previn, leading the London Symphony Orchestra.

On 20th Century Limited, we heard selections from Eric Wolfgang Korngold's Much Ado About Nothing, performed by Andre Previn, leading the London Symphony Orchestra. By the early 1920s, Korngold had completed an extraordinary journey. In little more than a decade, he had grown from an astonishing child prodigy into one of Europe's most admired young composers. His orchestral works, chamber music, operas, and theater scores had established a reputation that extended far beyond Vienna. Many believed he was destined to become one of the leading composers of his generation. Our final work captures that youthful confidence on a grand scale. Composed in 1919, Sersum Corda, Latin for Lift Up Your Hearts, is an exuberant concert overture whose title reflects its spirit of optimism and aspiration. Richly orchestrated and emotionally expansive, it reveals a composer with complete command of the modern orchestra. Although Korngold was only 22 years old, the assurance, imagination, and sheer brilliance of the music leave little doubt why so many believed they were witnessing the arrival of a major musical voice. Eric Wolfgang Korngold's Sersum Corda, performed by the Northwest German Philharmonic, here on 20th Century Limited.

That was Sersum Corda, performed by Werner Andres Albert, conducting the Northwest German Philharmonic. Today, we followed Erich Wolfgang Korngold through the remarkable first chapter of his life, from an astonishing 11-year-old prodigy to one of Europe's most celebrated young composers. Before he reached his mid-20s, his music was being performed by leading orchestras, was admired by some of the greatest musicians of the day, and he seemed destined for an extraordinary career in the European Concert Hall. But history had other plans. Next week,

0: himself caught in the gathering storm that engulfed Europe in the 1930s. An invitation from Hollywood to score a film seemed at first to be only a temporary detour from his concert career. Instead, it became a refuge from Nazi persecution and the beginning of an extraordinary second act. We'll hear music from the classic films that made Korngold a Hollywood legend and explore how he forever changed the sound of motion pictures by bringing the richness and sophistication of the symphony orchestra to the silver screen. I'm Paul Jordan. I hope you'll join me next week as we continue our musical journey through the life and music of Erich Wolfgang Korngold on 20th Century Limited. And if you ever have a question or comment about the program, we'd love to hear from you. Just drop us a line at info@publicradioeast.org. 20th Century Limited is a production of Public Radio East.
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0: And what would Lennon and McCartney think about this?
1: One-way ticket, yeah, it took me so.
0: Day Tripper, done all a cappella by the amazing Swingle Singers. I think Lennon and McCartney would love this, of course. Paul McCartney is the only one still living, but I think Mr. McCartney, Sir Paul McCartney, would love this arrangement. We have a lot of music with the Swingle Singers, a lot of it Beatles, not always Beatles music, but a lot of Swingle Singers, also music of John Rutter coming up on The Choral Tradition, a weekly one-hour program of the best in recorded choral music, music selected and presented by your host on The Choral Tradition, Finlay Woolston.

Good afternoon, my good friends. How are you today? Delighted, of course, as I always am, to be able to be here and share yet another hour of choral music with you. Always good to have your company to come along and share my lifelong love of great singing, great choral music. Doesn't that sound like such a lot of fun with the Swingle Singers singing Beatles tunes? We'll hear a lot more of that a little bit later. That's just so much fun stuff. I love that. And we'll have a lot of them on today's choral tradition. Let's start with the music of John Rutter, a favorite here on the choral tradition, certainly one of my favorites. English, born 1942, of course, still very much with us. Here's a work that dates to 1973. It's called Fancies for Choir and Chamber Orchestra. It sets six different poems from the general era of William Shakespeare. It starts out with a Shakespeare, "Tell me where is fancy bread?" And then "There is a Garden in Her Face" by Thomas Campion from 1605. "The Urchin's Dance," anonymous 1600s. Let's see, "Riddle Song," 15th century English anonymous. "Midnight's Bell," Thomas Middleton, 1620. And "The Bellman's Song," anonymous English, dates from 1610. A performance here by the Cambridge Singers with the City of London Sinfonia. And the composer himself, John Rutter, is conducting.

The music dates from the 1980s by English composer John Rutter. The lyrics, the poetry, dates from, well, around 1600-ish, 1500 and some of them. William Shakespeare started things off, and Thomas Campion is in there as well. A lot of anonymous, but all English poets from that general Shakespearean time period. A performance there by the Cambridge Singers with the City of London Sinfonia. It's all under the title of Fancies for Choir and Chamber Orchestra. John Rutter himself was conducting. Hi, I'm Finley Woolston, just getting things underway here on The Choral Tradition, a weekly one-hour program of the best in recorded choral music. Here is music performed by the Swingle Singers. I just love them, and you need to know the background of them. If you've never heard of them, they're just amazing a cappella group. They do occasionally record with an orchestra, but 98% of their stuff is a cappella. They're just astonishing. An interesting history started in 1962 by Ward Swingle. He was American, born in Mobile, Alabama in 1927. He died in 2015. He was living in Paris when he started the Swingle Singers, and they first became famous for doing vocal arrangements of the Bach Well-Tempered Clavier. That put him on the map real quick. They were just amazing. And in 1973, he disbanded them in France and went to England and reformed them as Swingle Swingers II in London, and they stayed at the Swingle Singers until 2014. They're still very much around, and from 2014 on, they are known simply as the Swingles. Right now, there are seven singers. As of 2025, there are seven singers in the group. So let's hear from a recording from 1995. They would have been known as the Swingle Singers at the time. And let's start with a couple of opera overtures. I just love these. We'll start with the William Tell Overture, and then we'll go right into the 1812 Overture. Now, this is from a live performance from 1995, so you'll hear a lot of audience applause and a lot of talking from the Swingle Singers explaining what they're doing. Let's start with the William Tell Overture and then the 1812 Overture. Gioachino Rossini, of course, and Piotr Ilyich Tchaikovsky. The Swingle Singers, listen to this. If you've never heard them before, enjoy this.

Thank you very much. Thank you. Now, this last piece was written by Tchaikovsky to celebrate the victory of the Russians over Napoleon in 1812, and it's called the 1812 Overture. You know it. Yeah. Right, well, we're doing one or two minor alterations this evening. First of all, I think you'll be relieved to know it isn't going to be as long as the original. And the second alteration is that Tchaikovsky, in fact, wrote it for a rather large symphony orchestra and a brass band and cannons and church bells. And there's just the eight of us on stage this evening. So here, without the aid of a safety net, is the a cappella 1812 Overture.

That is just so much fun. The Swingle Singers, two opera overtures there, completely a cappella, of course, started off with the William Tell Overture and then Tchaikovsky's 1812 Overture. That's from a 1995 live performance recording. Of course, you could tell that with the very appreciative applause from the audience. Hi, I'm Finley Woolston. Great to have you along today on this edition of The Choral Tradition. More music with the Swingle Singers coming up here in just a second or two. Always good to have your company. Thanks for being there on a Sunday afternoon between 3 and 4 as you and I explore the best in recorded choral music. More Swingle Singers. This is, again, from a 1995 recording this time, but this time it wasn't a live recording. This time they were in the studio. Some Beatles tunes here. We'll start with Fool on the Hill. All of this, of course, Lennon and McCartney tunes. And then Lady Madonna, Day Tripper, and a Blackbird. If you've never heard, again, as I mentioned before, if you've never heard the Swingle Singers, they're still very much with us. They started in 1962 when Ward Swingle formed them in Paris. He died in 2015, but they're still very much with us. If you've never heard them, they're just astonishing. Here we go. Music by Lennon and McCartney, all performed by the Swingle Singers.

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the music of Lennon and McCartney. Of course, the Beatles, all performed by the Swingle Singers. Started things off with Fool on the Hill, Lady Madonna, Day Tripper, and Blackbird. That is just so much fun, and they are so good. Formed in 1962, and they are still very much with us, not known as the Swingle Singers anymore, just known as the Swingles. Let's go back to John Rutter's music. This is his five childhood lyrics for unaccompanied choir. Monday's Child, The Owl and the Pussycat, Windy Nights, Matthew, Mark, Luke, and John, and Sing a Song of Sixpence, the Cambridge Singers performing here.

The music of John Rutter, five childhood lyrics, all performed by the Cambridge Singers with the composer himself conducting. Boy, we are right out of time on today's Choral Tradition. Thanks so much for being with me today, and I will see you again next week. And until next week, thanks for letting me share the music with you. This is your host on the Choral Tradition, Finlay Woolston, inviting you to join me again next Sunday and every Sunday from 3 to 4 in the afternoon for the best in recorded choral music on the Choral Tradition.

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0: Billy Boskovsky and the Johann Strauss Orchestra of Vienna with Luxembourg by Franz Lehár. Wonder what Luxembourgish composer Lou Koster might have made of that tune. And who knows, maybe she even heard it as their lives and careers overlapped.
1: Hey, this is Paige Atkins. And I'm from River Bend, North Carolina. I started listening to Public Radio East in 1980 when I moved to Pamlico County. I've been a big fan for all those years, and I have listened to a lot of news. So I'd like to encourage anybody to support Public Radio East and to volunteer if you have the time. I'm a supporter and a volunteer, and I find it really rewarding. I know that most people have probably heard on the news and seen or seen in the news that all the funding had been cut for public radio and public television. And I would like to encourage anybody who listens to take this opportunity to support PRE. And it's an opportunity for you to make a statement about what you believe and the things that you support. And I would like to encourage you greatly to support PRE.
0: A concerto by Johann Sebastian Bach, one scored for flute, violin, and keyboard. Richard Tognetti is the violinist and conductor, as it turns out, of the Australian Chamber Orchestra. He's joined by flutist Alison Mitchell and pianist Angela Hewitt in music by Bach.

0: violinist and conductor Richard Tognetti, leading the Australian Chamber Orchestra, and he was part of the trio in that triple concerto, along with flutist Alison Mitchell and pianist Angela Hewitt.
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0: In 1941, the musical Lady in the Dark was first staged, music by Kurt Weill. 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

0: duet by Steve Reich, Mary Samuelson, and So Young Yoon, the violin duo Scoring Berlin, conducted by Jonathan Stockhammer. Some Beethoven for the keyboard coming up in just a moment.
1: This is Perry Cheatham. I live in Arapahoe. I found Public Radio East while I was traveling down here with my sailboat and listened to it on the water, listened to it on my car. Loved it so much here, we eventually moved to Arapahoe about 20 years ago. I've been a loyal listener since then. Some of the stuff that we like to listen to, of course, is the news to make sure we know what's going on in the world. Fresh Air is one of my favorites. This American Life. I always take time out to listen to Science Friday. I really like listening to the Moth Radio Hour with the storytelling. I find myself laughing and crying at night. We always turn on Neil Gannaway Show, The Sound. I love listening. It's always new stuff. It turns me on to some artists I didn't know about. And on the weekend, we've got some great music shows, too, with E-Town and American Roots. On Sunday night, we always turn on the jazz show. Not all public radio stations carry all of these shows. Really pretty amazing to me that our little station that feeds Eastern North Carolina has such a wide variety of entertainment and news that all day long you can stay connected.
0: The late, great American pianist Andre Watts plays Beethoven for us on a Sunday. This is the Sonata No. 14 called Moonlight.

0: Dramatic music by Beethoven, the Piano Sonata number 14, the Moonlight Sonata. Andre Watts was the pianist.
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0: In 1897, Pierre Loti wrote a novel called Ramuncho, set in the French Basque country. It later became a play for which Gabriel Pierné wrote the music.

0: the first suite of incidental music for Ramoncho, a play with music by Gabriel Piernay, Jacques Hautman, and the Philharmonie.
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0: The Joyous March by Emmanuel Chabrier. We heard Israeli-American pianist Yael Weiss, who did a tour of Japan this year. In October, she'll be playing a concert in Vermont, and then starting in March, an appearance at Strathmore in Bethesda, Maryland, March 4th. And then hightailing it out to the West Coast for an appearance just a few days later.
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0: Johan Svensson got to write a piece for a great big celebration, the coronation of King Oscar II. Of what country? Well, actually two, Sweden and Norway. Bjarte Engeset and the Iceland Symphony made this recording of the Festival Polonaise.

0: Fantasía para un gentil hombre, Fantasy for a Gentleman by Joaquin Rodrigo. Lawrence Foster conducted the Lausanne Chamber Orchestra. The guitar soloist was Sharon Isbin, who just celebrated a landmark birthday on Friday.
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0: Pretty fancy work by a kid. That was Felix Mendelssohn's String Symphony No. 10. Agnieszka Duchmal conducted the Amadeus Ensemble.
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0: A young Richard Strauss wanted to impress his dad, who was possibly the finest horn player in all of Europe back then. That was his Horn Concerto number 1. Maria Luisa Neunecker was the soloist, the Bamberg Symphony, conducted by Ingo Metzmacher.
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0: Benjamin Britten gathered up some bits and pieces that Gioachino Rossini wrote after his opera career, and he fashioned them into this matinee musicale.

0: Matinee musicale, Rossini tunes transformed by Benjamin Britten. Okokamu conducted the Helsingborg Symphony.
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